Beet index rose 1%. Once again, the aggregate hides differences between products. A rise in a category index does not mean every item within it became more expensive. Understanding that distinction is essential when interpreting the figures for businesses or for the public. For households, international movements reach retail prices through several channels. Exchange rates affect the local cost of imports purchased in foreign currency. Freight, insurance, port charges, processing and distribution add further costs. Existing contracts and inventories can delay transmission. An international increase does not therefore have to appear immediately on a shop shelf. Equally, lower global quotations may take time to reach consumers. That delay does not automatically demonstrate abusive behavior. Establishing the reasons requires evidence about the supply chain, not assumptions drawn from one international indicator. Seen from Africa, the movement is especially relevant to economies importing part of their food supply. Yet the continent is not a single market. Domestic harvests, currencies, infrastructure, and trade policies differ. Some producers may benefit from stronger selling prices while also paying more for inputs and transport. It would therefore be misleading to describe every African country as a loser or every farmer as a winner using only the global index. Assessing the balance requires national and local information alongside the international picture. The issue also raises a policy question. How can governments protect households without weakening supply or public finances? Targeted assistance, stock management, and customs measures should be assessed according to their costs, duration, and beneficiaries. None offers an automatic solution. Our analysis also highlights transport, storage, and reliable market information. Reducing losses and improving the movement of goods can complement immediate support without replacing assistance for people facing the greatest pressure. Effective decisions depend on identifying the actual constraint rather than applying the same response in every setting. Another comparison helps keep the headline in perspective. Despite the monthly increase, the overall index remains 16.8% below its peak in March 2022. That does not mean prices in every shop have returned to earlier levels. The FAO also notes that some components, particularly meat, can be revised. These figures are a documented assessment of market conditions, not a certain forecast for the months ahead or a direct measure of each family's purchasing power. Their value depends on understanding their scope and limitations. The message is clear. Food markets remain sensitive to harvests, trade, and expectations. Understanding the consequences requires monitoring domestic prices, available supplies, and household incomes, without confusing international pressure with a local shortage. Those differences between global indicators and consumers' actual experience will remain central to our coverage. Accurate comparisons are essential to an informed public debate. 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

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And in this dream, there was a major diva in the wings, waiting for me. Oh yes, she will appear out of somewhere.

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1: Welcome to Globe 360 Radio, world news through African eyes. Artificial intelligence promises to transform healthcare, but between a convincing demonstration and a reliable tool used with patients, several essential steps remain. Three international organizations, ITU, WHO, and the World Intellectual Property Organization, have released a publication supporting that journey from invention to practical use. This is Technology 360. Our report examines how to establish benefits, protect sensitive information, and make innovation accessible across different health systems, without confusing commercial enthusiasm with evidence of patient benefit. The joint publication addresses AI-enabled health innovation and intellectual property. It examines protection for inventions, commercialization pathways, and data governance. Its stated goal is to help solutions reach patients rather than remain confined to laboratories and business presentations. This is not a collective certification of products already available. Publishing international guidance does not prove that a particular application works or is authorized in a given country. Each intended use still requires appropriate assessment. That distinction separates support for responsible innovation from endorsement of an individual commercial service. The first challenge is defining the task. Summarizing a record, assisting with medical images, and answering general questions do not carry identical risks. A tool needs evaluation for its intended purpose in the populations and conditions where it will operate. Strong performance on a dataset does not automatically establish clinical benefit. Assessment should also consider errors, consequences for patients, and integration with clinical workflows. A system that performs well in a demonstration may still create difficulties if staff cannot interpret its output or respond appropriately when it fails. WHO has already identified several risks associated with large generative models in healthcare. They can produce false, incomplete, or biased answers, sometimes expressed confidently. Fluent language does not guarantee sound medical reasoning. Another recognized concern is automation bias, when professionals or patients place excessive trust in a machine. Meaningful oversight requires opportunities to check, challenge, and correct a suggestion. Simply accepting an answer because it appears clear and professionally written does not provide adequate scrutiny. Confidence in delivery and reliability of evidence must remain separate questions. Data diversity matters too. Populations insufficiently represented during development may receive poorer service. Differences involving age, language, sex, medical conditions, or equipment need examination according to the application. Results obtained in one institution cannot automatically be transferred to every other setting. This requirement concerns health systems worldwide. The relevant measure is not only an overall average. Evaluators need to examine variation between groups and identify who actually benefits. Responsible deployment depends on understanding those differences rather than assuming that one successful test establishes universal performance. The second challenge is privacy. Medical records contain sensitive information. Before a digital service uses them, organizations need to establish what will be transmitted, to whom, for which purpose, and for how long. Hosting arrangements, authorized access, and security deserve as much attention as advertised features. Individuals should avoid uploading identifiable medical documents to public consumer services without appropriate safeguards. A familiar interface or reassuring language cannot replace verifiable protections. Understanding how information is handled is part of evaluating the service, not an optional concern after adoption. The third challenge concerns responsibility. Who monitors errors? Who can suspend an application? How can a patient request an explanation or report a problem? WHO recommends appropriate regulatory assessment, and for large models deployed at scale, independent audits after release. International recommendations do not constitute identical laws everywhere. Obligations depend on the jurisdiction, the product's status, and its intended use. Oversight must continue after launch, especially when systems change. A deployment decision should therefore include procedures for monitoring performance and responding when the evidence no longer supports continued use. Intellectual property adds an economic dimension. The new international publication describes approaches combining patents, trade secrets, copyright, and licensing. These instruments can support investment and partnerships. Their organization also influences knowledge sharing and deployment opportunities. Our analysis calls for examining total costs, subscriptions, equipment, training, maintenance, and switching suppliers. An attractive starting price does not guarantee a sustainable service. Accessibility also depends on institutions' ability to operate and maintain a tool. A technology cannot deliver its promised value if the required resources are unavailable where it is introduced. For patients, the essential distinction remains between information and a care decision. A conversational assistant may help prepare questions, but a general response does not replace an appropriate clinical assessment. Treatment should not be changed solely because of an exchange with artificial intelligence. For healthcare teams, the choice is not between innovation and caution. It is about requiring evidence, training users, and retaining procedures that allow action when a response is uncertain or wrong. The technology should support informed care rather than conceal uncertainty behind polished language. Progress will be judged by patient outcomes, not simply by claims about model capabilities. Trustworthy innovation must be useful, accountable, and accessible. Promises require examination, limitations need explanation, and responsibilities must be clear. We will follow that transformation without confusing technical demonstrations with medical effectiveness. 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

0: 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Ici commence votre émission.
1: Welcome to Globe 360 Radio. World news through African eyes. Football's international transfer market has reached new heights. According to FIFA figures reported by Agence France-Presse, men's transfer fees exceeded $9,890,000,000 during the mid-year window. Behind those sums lies a question. How much reaches the clubs that develop the players? This is Sport 360. Our report follows the money from major transactions towards the organizations responsible for training, separating headline spending from the payments those clubs actually receive. More than 12,500 international men's transfers were registered during the period, according to the same report. English clubs led spending, investing more than $3 billion in international recruitment. French clubs recorded the highest reported transfer income. These figures do not describe the entire football economy. They concern international movements and transfer fees. They should not be confused with player salaries or clubs' annual profits. A record transfer window is therefore a measure of market activity, not a complete assessment of financial health. A transfer fee concerns a transaction between clubs. Salary belongs to the contractual relationship between a player and an employer. Commissions and other expenses form separate categories. Understanding a deal requires examining its scope, payment schedule, and any conditions attached. An announced figure does not necessarily mean the entire amount has already changed hands. Similarly, substantial transfer income does not reveal how much a club can reinvest in its teams or facilities. The distinction between a headline amount and available resources matters at every level of the game. Player development has its own reward mechanisms. FIFA distinguishes training compensation from solidarity contributions. They operate under different regulatory conditions and do not represent an identical bonus for every club associated with a player's origins. Their purpose is to recognize organizations that contributed to development. Nationality alone cannot identify the beneficiaries. Registration history and the rules applying to a particular transaction help determine which clubs have rights. The system therefore follows documented training pathways rather than simply directing money to the country a footballer represents internationally. To calculate and channel these rewards, FIFA uses its clearinghouse, based in Paris. The system relies on an electronic player passport recording registration history. The clubs involved must complete compliance checks before payments are processed. Under the published procedure, the new club receives a payment request, and funds received are subsequently distributed to approved training clubs. This structure aims to improve the collection and distribution of rewards. However, identifying an entitlement and receiving money in a bank account remain distinct stages, with administrative requirements between them. That distinction appears in a FIFA assessment published before the end of the World Cup. The organization reported almost $1 billion in training rewards generated since the system began, with more than $639 million already distributed. These totals cover several years. They are not limited to transactions during the latest transfer window. We therefore do not add them to headline transfer spending to manufacture another record. Their relevance is different. They document a stream of payments designed to recognize investment in player development. Viewed from Africa, the issue extends beyond how many players join major foreign leagues. An African international may have developed in several countries, with rewards consequently benefiting clubs across different continents. Equally, an African club may have helped train someone representing another national team. Sporting nationality and the destination of money are therefore not interchangeable. Assessing local benefits requires identifying recipient clubs, amounts actually received, and how those resources are used. A player's success can create opportunities, but the financial consequences must be established rather than assumed. The administrative challenge is practical. Accurately recorded training periods, clear legal identities, and compliant banking information help payment processing. Federations and clubs each have responsibilities for information quality. Our analysis is that the ability to develop players must be supported by the ability to document that work. This does not establish that every African organization faces identical obstacles, nor does an unpaid claim automatically demonstrate diversion or fraud. Assessing a specific case requires examining its records, applicable rules, and procedural status before assigning responsibility for any delay. Women's football also features in the international snapshot. FIFA reported 1,406 transfers and $28,600,000 in fees. according to figures carried by AFP. Growth is substantial, but the gap with the men's market remains considerable. These statistics describe player movement without independently establishing contract quality, working conditions, or the resources available to training centers. Financial performance must therefore be considered alongside sporting development and personal protection. Rising expenditure alone cannot answer every question about the health of the game. The real test extends beyond records. It concerns recognition for work performed away from the spotlight, transparent payments, and opportunities for future generations. Developing talented players should help strengthen the organizations that support them, not merely generate impressive transfer headlines. The figures must illuminate those practical realities. 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

0: jamais. 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Ici, on fait le tour du globe, 360 degrés. L'info, le sport, la musique, le débat, les voix de la rue et celles qui font bouger les choses. 24 heures sur 24, 7 jours sur 7. 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
1: 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Smoke does not stop at borders. A wildfire can affect air quality far beyond the area that burns, while heat encourages certain forms of pollution. The World Meteorological Organization highlights these connections in its new bulletin on air quality and climate. This is Environment 360. Our focus is understanding a global risk, improving measurements, and protecting communities without turning an international assessment into an unsupported warning about conditions in a particular city. The report describes contrasting situations. During the period studied, fine particle concentrations exceeded the long-term average in northern Canada, parts of Russia, and areas of western and central Africa, linked to increased fire activity. Northwestern Spain also appears among affected locations. In China, levels remained below that reference, reflecting declining emissions from human activities. These findings are retrospective. They are not a live ranking of the most dangerous cities, and they should not be used to describe conditions outside a listener's home without relevant local information. Fine particulate matter is central to the report. Often called PM2.5, these particles are small enough to penetrate deep into the lungs. The World Health Organization warns that smoke exposure can worsen respiratory and cardiovascular conditions. Children, older people, and those with chronic illnesses require particular attention. Distance from the flames does not eliminate a possible health risk because winds can transport pollutants far from their origin. The location of a fire and the location of exposure are therefore not necessarily the same. Wildfires are not the only source. Transport, some industrial activities, household combustion, and dust also contribute to particle concentrations. Their relative importance varies with location and weather conditions. One measurement can reflect several overlapping influences, automatically attributing all pollution to a distant fire or exclusively to road traffic would therefore be misleading. Observations, emissions information, and atmospheric models need to be considered together. That evidence helps identify the causes of an episode and supports decisions tailored to local conditions rather than a single universal explanation. Ground-level ozone is another concern. It should not be confused with the protective ozone layer higher in the atmosphere. Close to the surface, where people breathe, ozone is a pollutant. The bulletin explains that high temperatures, strong sunlight, and stagnant atmospheric conditions can favor its formation. Studies cited include Europe, China, and the southeastern United States. Heat and pollution can consequently reinforce one another, without every hot day producing the same risk everywhere. Understanding the conditions matters more than treating temperature alone as a complete air quality warning. Viewed from Africa, access to information is also a priority. Where is air quality measured? Are observations updated regularly and made available to residents? The WMO calls for improved monitoring of particles, ozone, and other atmospheric components. Global maps provide useful context, but cannot always replace suitable local observations. A missing monitoring station does not prove the air is clean. Equally, a dramatic photograph of smoke cannot quantify the exposure of a particular community. Public information needs to distinguish what has been measured from what remains uncertain. For residents, protective action should follow advice from local health and weather authorities. When smoke pollution is high, WHO recommends reducing exposure, including outdoor activities, and limiting sources of indoor pollution. Moving to a space with cleaner air can help, but people should not remain trapped in dangerous indoor heat. Evacuation instructions take priority when a fire threatens safety. Significant breathing difficulty or chest pain requires prompt medical help. These are general precautions, not a diagnosis or a substitute for instructions based on conditions in the affected area. Protection cannot rest entirely on individuals. Outdoor workers, poorly housed families, and people without access to cooler spaces have unequal opportunities to reduce exposure. Our analysis highlights the role of schools, employers, local authorities, and health services in organizing responses, providing information in languages people understand, identifying cleaner indoor spaces, and adjusting some activities can complement efforts to reduce emissions. Prevention must account for practical constraints rather than merely circulate general instructions. Advice is more useful when people have realistic ways to act on it. Internationally, the bulletin argues for coordinated policies on air quality and climate. Particles can travel across oceans and continents, making shared observations important. That does not remove local responsibilities. Reducing avoidable emissions, anticipating episodes, and evaluating the effectiveness of action remain necessary. No single indicator captures every risk. Concentration, duration of exposure, pollutant composition, and individual vulnerability need to be considered together. The purpose of better information is to support decisions, not simply to produce more alarming maps or encourage comparisons that the available evidence cannot sustain. The central message is clear. Monitoring the air also means protecting health. Progress requires reliable measurements, sustained cooperation, and understandable warnings. For listeners, local information remains more useful than inferring personal risk from an international headline alone. We will follow these issues without confusing a scientific assessment with an immediate alert. Accessibility matters too. 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
1: Welcome to Globe 360 Radio, world news through African eyes. In Venice, beyond the red carpets, another film industry contest is taking place, finding the resources to finish films. Madi Makambu, directed by Congolese filmmaker Mashere Ekwa-Bahango, has won the Biennale Prize within Final Cut in Venice. The award provides 10,000 euros to support a film still in post-production. This is Culture 360. Our focus is the distance between professional recognition and the moment a film finally reaches its audience. The program supports films from Africa, as well as Iraq, Jordan, Lebanon, Palestine, Syria, and Yemen. According to the Biennale's official assessment, 83 projects were submitted and 6 were selected. 40 individual meetings then brought project teams together with potential financiers. These figures describe selection and professional activity. They do not demonstrate that 40 contracts were signed or that all 6 films already have every resource needed for release. The distinction matters when judging what an industry event has actually achieved beyond its announcements. Madi Makambu is a co-production involving the Democratic Republic of the Congo, France, and Belgium. In its statement, the jury highlights a young female protagonist confronting violence and social injustice, alongside an ambitious combination of genres. We are reporting the jury's assessment, not presenting a review based on a screening by our newsroom. The project also receives several partner awards. These include different forms of support from money to music services and technical resources. Adding their stated values together as unrestricted cash would misrepresent what the awards provide. That distinction is especially clear with Occupational Hazards, directed by Bassel Gandour, a co-production involving Jordan, Qatar, the United Kingdom, Saudi Arabia, and Palestine. The project receives an offer valued at 15,000 euros for sound mixing, limited to 12 working days and excluding the sound mixer. Other support covers visual effects, digital cinema materials, and accessibility. A service with an assigned value can meet a real production need. It is not necessarily a cash payment that producers can use to settle any outstanding expense. The awards also highlight work rarely featured on film posters. Plague, directed by Youssef Chebbi, receives support including color correction. A Quarter to Thursday, by Sophia Jama, receives offers covering color grading, delivery files, and subtitles. These processes help prepare films for circulation. But creating a file compatible with a streaming service does not mean that service has acquired the film. Technical preparation and a commercial agreement are separate stages. Reporting them as the same outcome would turn a production service into an unsupported claim about distribution. For Mehal Safari, directed by Abraham Gezahein, the Institut Français Cinémathèque Afrique announces an acquisition of non-commercial, non-exclusive screening rights for 5 years. The stated value depends on several factors, including the film's length and available territories. This provides a route towards circulation without establishing a worldwide commercial release. El Dorado, The Taste of the South, by Ala Adine Aljem, receives support from the International Organization of La Francophonie through reimbursement for eligible post-production services. Here again, conditions determine how the announced assistance can be used. The challenge, therefore, extends beyond the awards ceremony. Once a film is completed, territories, formats, languages, and release windows still need negotiation. Producers, international sales agents, distributors, broadcasters, and streaming services perform different roles. Festival exposure can attract attention without guaranteeing theatrical bookings or sufficient revenue. This economic perspective does not reduce the artistic value of the work. It explains why a film praised by professionals may still struggle to find audiences, and why finishing the production is not the same as completing its commercial journey. Viewed from Africa, a central question is whether these films will also reach audiences across the continent, which distributors will carry them, in which cities and languages, and at what price. The announcements reviewed do not answer those questions for every territory. We therefore report no unconfirmed local release dates or distribution deals. Our analysis instead points to practical conditions, identified partners, suitable screening materials, accessible promotion and venues able to connect with different audiences. International recognition matters, but it cannot substitute for those local arrangements. Accessibility also belongs in this discussion. The announced support includes subtitles for deaf and hearing impaired viewers, and audio description for blind and partially sighted audiences. These services come with specific language provisions and conditions. They underline that reaching the public involves more than increasing the number of screens. It also means enabling more people to understand and enjoy the work. Diversity in storytelling and diversity among audiences should advance together, rather than treating accessibility as an optional concern after all other production decisions have been made. The picture is therefore twofold. These awards support creative work while exposing the remaining distance between production and distribution. Progress will be measured in completed films, confirmed agreements, and genuine encounters with audiences. We will follow those stages without confusing promises, services, and results. For filmmakers, the terms attached to support deserve as much attention as the headline amounts. 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

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Yo, what?

0: Jamais. Alors pourquoi ta radio s'arrêterait? Ici, on fait le tour du globe, 360 degrés. L'info, le sport, la musique, le débat, les voix de la rue et celles qui font bouger les choses. 24 heures sur 24, 7 jours sur 7. On n'annonce pas le commencement, on est déjà en direct. 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Le monde en direct.
1: Welcome to Globe 360 Radio, world news through African eyes. 6 programs, 6 countries, and one central question. How can people excluded from learning gain the skills to read, write, and participate fully in society? UNESCO has recognized initiatives from Colombia, Lebanon, Mexico, the Netherlands, Nigeria, and Thailand. Beyond the awards lies a practical challenge, reaching more people without weakening the quality of support. This is Education 360, examining what these projects offer and what their reported achievements can actually tell us. The International Literacy Prizes recognize 2 groups of initiatives. The King Sejong Prize highlights literacy development based on the mother tongue. The Confucius Prize recognizes contributions to literacy, including functional literacy and digital support for rural adults and young people outside school. According to UNESCO, each winner receives $30,000, a medal, and a diploma. Recognition can increase a program's visibility, but an award alone does not establish that the same approach will produce the same results when transferred to a different setting. First, Bogota in Colombia. The public library network Biblo runs Escuelas Leo, offering intercultural and multilingual learning for marginalized communities. Participants include indigenous people, deaf communities, migrants, and displaced populations. UNESCO reports that enrollment increased from 320 to 443 participants across 2 consecutive years. The approach connects language, cultural identity, and community participation. Those figures document participation, not necessarily lasting learning. To assess the broader impact, researchers would also need evidence about skills acquired and retained after learners leave the program. In the Netherlands, the Rudu Foundation supports the language-friendly school network. Its principle is to help schools use children's home languages alongside the language of instruction. UNESCO describes a program operating in around 70 schools across 12 countries, reaching more than 32,000 students since its launch. Teacher training, school certification, and community engagement form part of the approach. Its international presence demonstrates that a network can expand across borders, but does not guarantee identical outcomes in every school or national education system. In Nigeria, Project PAL, run by the Ware Waters Charity Foundation, targets children outside school in conflict-affected areas of the Niger Delta. It combines learning spaces powered by solar energy, teaching in indigenous languages before a transition to English, and groups organized according to learning levels. UNESCO reports 8,500 learners over the period described, with 82% achieving functional literacy. That reported result deserves attention, alongside questions about assessment standards and follow-up. A completion figure cannot by itself establish how long skills are retained. In Lebanon, the Alsama Project works with displaced young people whose education has been interrupted. Its accelerated pathway combines literacy, numeracy, languages, and practical life skills. UNESCO describes a curriculum compressing 12 years of schooling into 6 and reports more than 2,500 learners educated. The aim is to reopen routes into further learning and employment. However, accelerating a curriculum does not remove the need to examine recognition of qualifications, progression opportunities, and the support students require when entering another institution or seeking work. In Mexico, Chiapas Puede is a public bilingual literacy program. It combines Spanish, indigenous languages, community study circles, and digital tools, with particular attention to women and historically marginalized populations. According to UNESCO, it reaches more than 140,000 learners annually. Its stated ambition is to reduce the state's illiteracy rate from 13.7% to 4%. These are different types of information. Participation is a reported output, while the lower illiteracy rate is an announced target, not an achievement established by that announcement. In Thailand, Hat Yai Municipality connects language learning with disaster communication and economic activities. Its Language for Life program includes English, Malay, and Chinese, working with a local university. UNESCO reports hundreds of participants since the initiative began. Learning here is connected to communication needs in a location exposed to disasters. That practical connection is significant, but transferring the approach requires identifying the languages, risks and everyday needs of another community. An effective response in one location is not automatically a ready-made solution for another. Viewed from Africa, these initiatives raise a concrete question: what can be adapted rather than simply copied? Languages, educator training, safety and reliable financing matter alongside equipment. Comparing programs also requires comparable evidence. Enrollment, regular attendance, and lasting reading proficiency are not interchangeable outcomes. The figures in this report come from UNESCO's presentation. They are not findings from an independent evaluation conducted by our newsroom. The awards identify experiences worth examining, while their wider application still requires scrutiny of costs, methods, and results. The next test lies beyond the award ceremony: sustaining resources, supporting educators, and checking whether learning creates genuine opportunities. These six initiatives offer approaches to investigate, not a universal formula. Sharing their methods and limitations will matter as much as publicizing their success. For governments and communities, the challenge is to turn recognition into lasting educational opportunity. Evidence must guide expansion. 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

Would you dance if I asked you to dance? Would you run and never look back? Would you cry if you saw me crying? And would you save my soul tonight? Would you tremble if I touched your lips? Or would you laugh

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1: 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World news through African eyes. Food commodity markets are under renewed pressure, with the FAO benchmark rising and sugar recording a particularly sharp increase. Cereals, vegetable oils, meat, and dairy products also registered gains. What does that movement mean for consumers, importers, and producers? This is Economy 360. Our focus is the journey from international commodity quotations to the household shopping basket, and why a global price increase does not translate into an identical bill everywhere. The findings concern August. The global food price index reached 133.3 points, an increase of 1.9% from the previous month. Compared with a year earlier, it was 2.5% higher. These figures come from the United Nations Food and Agriculture Organization. They describe a basket of commodities traded internationally. They do not establish that every household's food expenses increased by the same proportion, or that every country experienced an equivalent change in supermarket and market prices. Sugar delivered the strongest monthly movement, with its index rising 11.9%. The FAO identifies several pressures: weaker sugar beet yield prospects in Europe, weather concerns affecting Asian production, and lower output in a major Brazilian sugar region. India's announcement of duty-free raw sugar imports also supported international quotations. Markets are therefore responding not only to supplies already available, but to expectations about future harvests and purchases. Those expectations can change, which is why a sharp monthly movement should not be presented as a guaranteed future trend. Cereals also became more expensive internationally, with their index increasing 2.2%. Wheat and maize were among the commodities affected. The agency highlights weather concerns in producing regions and disruptions to Black Sea trade flows. Rice recorded a smaller increase. These differences matter. Treating all cereals as one uniform market can conceal important variations. Import requirements, shipment origins, and product specifications also shape trading conditions. A regional headline alone cannot describe the cost of every delivery or the position of every buyer. The vegetable oil index increased 0.6%. Higher palm and soybean oil quotations supported the rise, while sunflower and rapeseed oil quotations declined slightly. Dairy prices increased 2.3%, driven particularly by milk powders and cheese. The meat index rose 1%. Once again, the aggregate hides differences between products. A rise in a category index does not mean every item within it became more expensive. Understanding that distinction is essential when interpreting the figures for businesses or for the public. For households, international movements reach retail prices through several channels. Exchange rates affect the local cost of imports purchased in foreign currency. Freight, insurance, port charges, processing and distribution add further costs. Existing contracts and inventories can delay transmission. An international increase does not therefore have to appear immediately on a shop shelf. Equally, lower global quotations may take time to reach consumers. That delay does not automatically demonstrate abusive behavior. Establishing the reasons requires evidence about the supply chain, not assumptions drawn from one international indicator. Seen from Africa, the movement is especially relevant to economies importing part of their food supply. Yet the continent is not a single market. Domestic harvests, currencies, infrastructure, and trade policies differ. Some producers may benefit from stronger selling prices, while also paying more for inputs and transport. It would therefore be misleading to describe every African country as a loser or every farmer as a winner using only the global index. Assessing the balance requires national and local information alongside the international picture. The issue also raises a policy question. How can governments protect households without weakening supply or public finances? Targeted assistance, stock management, and customs measures should be assessed according to their costs, duration, and beneficiaries. None offers an automatic solution. Our analysis also highlights transport, storage, and reliable market information. Reducing losses and improving the movement of goods can complement immediate support without replacing assistance for people facing the greatest pressure. Effective decisions depend on identifying the actual constraint rather than applying the same response in every setting. Another comparison helps keep the headline in perspective. Despite the monthly increase, the overall index remains 16.8% below its peak in March 2022. That does not mean prices in every shop have returned to earlier levels. The FAO also notes that some components, particularly meat, can be revised. These figures are a documented assessment of market conditions, not a certain forecast for the months ahead or a direct measure of each family's purchasing power. Their value depends on understanding their scope and limitations. The message is clear. Food markets remain sensitive to harvests, trade, and expectations. Understanding the consequences requires monitoring domestic prices, available supplies, and household incomes, without confusing international pressure with a local shortage. Those differences between global indicators and consumers' actual experience will remain central to our coverage. Accurate comparisons are essential to an informed public debate. 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

like from out of a dream. And in this dream, there was a major diva in the wings, waiting for me. Oh yes, she will appear out of somewhere.

0: Thank you.
1: Woo. Mariah Carey. Know that?
0: Thank you, Lisa.
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1: Welcome to Globe 360 Radio, world news through African eyes. Artificial intelligence promises to transform healthcare, but between a convincing demonstration and a reliable tool used with patients, several essential steps remain. Three international organizations, ITU, WHO, and the World Intellectual Property Organization, have released a publication supporting that journey from invention to practical use. This is Technology 360. Our report examines how to establish benefits, protect sensitive information, and make innovation accessible across different health systems without confusing commercial enthusiasm with evidence of patient benefit. The joint publication addresses AI-enabled health innovation and intellectual property. It examines protection for inventions, commercialization pathways, and data governance. Its stated goal is to help solutions reach patients rather than remain confined to laboratories and business presentations. This is not a collective certification of products already available. Publishing international guidance does not prove that a particular application works or is authorized in a given country. Each intended use still requires appropriate assessment. That distinction separates support for responsible innovation from endorsement of an individual commercial service. The first challenge is defining the task. Summarizing a record, assisting with medical images, and answering general questions do not carry identical risks. A tool needs evaluation for its intended purpose in the populations and conditions where it will operate. Strong performance on a dataset does not automatically establish clinical benefit. Assessment should also consider errors, consequences for patients, and integration with clinical workflows. A system that performs well in a demonstration may still create difficulties if staff cannot interpret its output or respond appropriately when it fails. WHO has already identified several risks associated with large generative models in healthcare. They can produce false, incomplete, or biased answers, sometimes expressed confidently. Fluent language does not guarantee sound medical reasoning. Another recognized concern is automation bias, when professionals or patients place excessive trust in a machine. Meaningful oversight requires opportunities to check, challenge, and correct a suggestion. Simply accepting an answer because it appears clear and professionally written does not provide adequate scrutiny. Confidence in delivery and reliability of evidence must remain separate questions. Data diversity matters too. Populations insufficiently represented during development may receive poorer service. Differences involving age, language, sex, medical conditions, or equipment need examination according to the application. Results obtained in one institution cannot automatically be transferred to every other setting. This requirement concerns health systems worldwide. The relevant measure is not only an overall average. Evaluators need to examine variation between groups and identify who actually benefits. Responsible deployment depends on understanding those differences rather than assuming that one successful test establishes universal performance. The second challenge is privacy. Medical records contain sensitive information. Before a digital service uses them, organizations need to establish what will be transmitted, to whom, for which purpose, and for how long. Hosting arrangements, authorized access, and security deserve as much attention as advertised features. Individuals should avoid uploading identifiable medical documents to public consumer services without appropriate safeguards. A familiar interface or reassuring language cannot replace verifiable protections. Understanding how information is handled is part of evaluating the service, not an optional concern after adoption. The third challenge concerns responsibility. Who monitors errors? Who can suspend an application? How can a patient request an explanation or report a problem? WHO recommends appropriate regulatory assessment, and for large models deployed at scale, independent audits after release. International recommendations do not constitute identical laws everywhere. Obligations depend on the jurisdiction, the product's status, and its intended use. Oversight must continue after launch, especially when systems change. A deployment decision should therefore include procedures for monitoring performance and responding when the evidence no longer supports continued use. Intellectual property adds an economic dimension. The new international publication describes approaches combining patents, trade secrets, copyright, and licensing. These instruments can support investment and partnerships. Their organization also influences knowledge sharing and deployment opportunities. Our analysis calls for examining total costs, subscriptions, equipment, training, maintenance, and switching suppliers. An attractive starting price does not guarantee a sustainable service. Accessibility also depends on institutions' ability to operate and maintain a tool. A technology cannot deliver its promised value if the required resources are unavailable where it is introduced. For patients, the essential distinction remains between information and a care decision. A conversational assistant may help prepare questions, but a general response does not replace an appropriate clinical assessment. Treatment should not be changed solely because of an exchange with artificial intelligence. For healthcare teams, the choice is not between innovation and caution. It is about requiring evidence, training users, and retaining procedures that allow action when a response is uncertain or wrong. The technology should support informed care rather than conceal uncertainty behind polished language. Progress will be judged by patient outcomes, not simply by claims about model capabilities. Trustworthy innovation must be useful, accountable, and accessible. Promises require examination, limitations need explanation, and responsibilities must be clear. We will follow that transformation without confusing technical demonstrations with medical effectiveness. 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
1: Welcome to Globe 360 Radio, world news through African eyes. 16 days, up to 4 games, and one break instead of two. The schedule for men's international football is changing. The September and October windows now form a single block. Fewer trips between club and country, but not necessarily fewer games. The reform shifts the debate over player welfare without settling it. Sport 360. A tidier calendar may suit the people who run the game. Does it also mean less strain on those who play? The decision was not rushed through after the World Cup. It was already part of the plan approved by the FIFA Council several years earlier. Two windows of 9 days, with room for two matches each, give way to one 16-day block with up to 4 games. The match ceiling for that period stays the same. This is a maximum, not a requirement for every national team to arrange 4 matches in the window. What changes is the way the games are grouped and how long the squad stays together. The first clear effect is fewer breaks in club work rather than fewer possible international matches. England's schedule shows how dense that block can be. The team is due to play 4 Nations League games over 11 days, against Spain, twice against Czechia, and against Croatia. The announced route takes the squad from London to Prague, then Rijeka, and back to London. There is one window, but travel has not disappeared. Nor does the team's schedule reveal how many minutes each player will spend on the pitch. Changing the starting side can alter individual workloads without removing a single fixture from the list. The case for grouping the games is clearer for players who cross continents to join their national teams. It can spare them an extra return journey between club and country. For a player based far from home, that saving may matter. Yet it does not guarantee enough rest or a light schedule during the camp. Distances between venues, time zones, and the timing of the return to club duties still count. The change affects one part of the journey, not every demand across the season. That is central to the case made by the Global Players Union, FIFPro. Its work on player load stresses the combined effects of matches, travel, and too little recovery. Medical recommendations it has published call for protected rest, time to prepare between seasons, and safeguards for younger players. These findings do not measure the effects of the new window. They set out the factors against which it will need to be judged.
2: A change in the calendar alone cannot show that the burden on players has fallen. The dispute is also about money and access to the game. Clubs want continuity as they prepare for their own competitions. National teams need time with their players and games that matter. When the calendar was approved, FIFA stressed player welfare, while arguing that some regions needed more competitive football. Those aims do not always lead to the same choices. Keeping national teams strong, sustaining the value of competitions, and protecting players require trade-offs. No single organiser controls all the demands made on a footballer across the year. A recent analysis from FIFPro's European division puts governance back at the centre of the debate. The union wants players, clubs, and leagues to have a formal role in decisions that shape the global game. That is a union demand, not a reform already secured. It exposes another battle behind the fixture list. Who decides how players' time is used? Sporting goals, income, and responsibility sit behind the dates, and different bodies do not carry the same share of each. The calendar is also a question of power. On the pitch, the gaps between games remain crucial.
1: A longer camp may give a coach more continuity, while leaving little room to recover between fixtures. Much depends on minutes played, travel, and the player's condition on arrival. One injury does not prove that the calendar was its sole cause. Equally, the absence of a visible injury does not show that the load is safe. Fatigue and performance also belong in the assessment. The experience of one player cannot stand for every member of a squad. The return to club football is part of that assessment. The load does not reset when a player changes shirts. Domestic games, club tournaments, and national team duty all affect the same body. Medical staff and coaches face the task of managing that continuity across different teams and demands for results. The new layout may make planning simpler. It does not replace individual care or coordination between the people responsible for the player. A more orderly fixture list

0: is not the same as a lighter season. The change is real, but limited. The games are grouped, not cut. The welfare gain still needs to be shown in practice. Fewer departures do not automatically mean more rest. 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

0: 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Votre émission commence maintenant sur Globe 360 Radio.
1: Welcome to Globe 360 Radio. World news through African eyes. Sri Lanka has now connected a new battery storage plant to its national electricity grid. Its stated role is to hold some of the solar power available by day and release it when demand peaks at night. The project reflects a wider shift. The contest is no longer just about producing cheap power. It is about having that power ready when it is needed. Environment 360. Behind the growth of solar and batteries lies a test of reliability. Sri Lankan officials describe the opening as a step towards using less fossil fuel. The plant has a stated power rating of 10 megawatts and 4 hours of discharge capacity. It is part of a wider program whose other sites are not all in service. The grid connection is a fact. The gains sought across the country remain a goal. An opening ceremony cannot yet show how far costs, emissions, or power cuts will fall. Those results need to emerge from the way the system performs. That distinction runs through the whole sector. Batteries are taking a larger role in grids from China to the United States and from Australia to the Middle East. The International Energy Agency finds that their use has moved beyond early grid support services. They are now used more often to shift large amounts of power to the times when it is needed. This changes the value of solar output. Plentiful power at midday does not, on its own, meet a surge in demand once the sun has set. In California, data reviewed by the agency show that batteries have already met more than 40% of power demand at one point during an evening. That is not a yearly average or proof that the system can run on batteries alone for several days. It is still a sign of their growing weight. Storage is no longer just an addition to renewable power. In some markets, it has become one of the ways to handle sharp changes in the balance between supply and demand. Falling costs are driving this shift, but not all projects gain equally. In its latest annual review, the International Renewable Energy Agency estimates that the installed cost of large batteries with 4 hours of storage fell by almost 30% in 1 year. That finding does not describe the price of a home system supplied and fitted. It concerns large plants. For investors, the trend opens new options. It does not mean that every power plant, business or household will achieve the same savings. Finance remains a key factor. The agency stresses how country risk, interest rates and access to capital can weigh on the final cost of power. Cheaper panels alone do not make every project viable. Loan terms, market rules and the strength of expected income all shape investment choices. The energy transition also depends on contracts and the strength of investors' balance sheets. A region's sunshine does not tell the whole story of its ability to raise funds. The cost of money can still hold back the use of cheaper equipment. The grid is another source of delay. According to the International Energy Agency, permits and connection can take longer than construction itself. A battery that is ready on site cannot serve the system while its link to the grid remains unfinished. Investment in lines, substations, and grid management still matters. Storage can ease some constraints and improve the use of networks already in place. It does not remove every need to upgrade them or every local limit. Building the plant is only part of bringing it into service. The promise of power around the clock also raises questions about what is being offered. A reserve built to meet a few hours of peak demand does not automatically cover a long spell of low output. Reliability rests on the whole system, power sources, links between grids, storage, and the way demand is managed. For operators, the test is whether they can honour their commitments over time.
2: For homes and businesses, the result sought is plain, a steady supply at a price they can bear. The environmental balance also goes beyond emissions avoided in use. Batteries need raw materials, factories and systems to deal with them at the end of their lives. The International Energy Agency stresses the need to look across that chain and the role of recycling. Plant safety matters too, with sound standards and oversight. These demands do not make the transition pointless. They extend responsibility across the life of a project, well beyond the day when panels and equipment arrive. The benefits and the costs both need scrutiny. Power producers, storage firms, and lenders now compete in a growing market across very different economies. Trust will rest on measured performance, not just promised capacity. Solar with batteries can strengthen power systems. Success will be judged by power delivered, costs contained, and impacts reduced. 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
1: Alors pourquoi ta radio s'arrêterait? Ici, on fait le tour du globe, 360 degrés. L'info, le sport, la musique, le débat, les voix de la rue et celles qui font bouger les choses. 24 heures sur 24, 7 jours sur 7. On n'annonce pas le commencement, on est déjà en direct. 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Le monde en direct.
2: 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World news through African eyes. Artificial intelligence is entering museums faster than the rules meant to govern its use. A new global survey by UNESCO and the International Council of Museums brings that gap into focus. More than half the museums that replied already use these tools. More than half also say they have no internal policy, strategy, or guidelines for them. Culture 360. Behind the drive to modernize lies a contest over who controls the museum's voice. The survey draws on more than 400 museums in 90 countries. It is not a census of every museum in the world, but its findings point to a clear gap between practice and policy. Much of the work remains at the trial stage, often driven by staff rather than a plan for the whole museum. Only 17% of those that replied say they offer staff training in AI. These findings reflect what the museums report about their own use of AI. They are not an outside audit of the tools or proof that visitors have gained from them. Skills, as well as rules, have yet to catch up with the tools. The change goes well beyond eye-catching displays in public galleries. Office work, public communications, research and records are among the reported uses.
3: Part of the shift takes place behind the scenes, where staff prepare content and handle data. The museum's name stays on the work, even as its methods change. A text, a translation, or an answer to a visitor carries the weight of that name. The role of a machine does not remove the duty of the museum to stand behind what it publishes. That is where many of the concerns lie. Accuracy, copyright, data protection, openness, and bias all feature in the survey. An answer can sound convincing while resting on weak grounds. In a museum, that weakness can affect accounts of the past, claims about authorship, and the meaning assigned to objects. The risk goes beyond a single error. A tool may turn a matter still under debate into what sounds like a settled fact. The status of the museum can give extra force to an unchecked claim. In Brazil, the Museum of Tomorrow is among the examples cited for using AI to engage visitors. In Kenya, the Maasai Heritage Museum is cited for a project led by the community to help safeguard cultural knowledge. These cases do not prove that the tools work well across the whole sector. They show how different the aims can be. A museum may seek to enrich a visit, while another uses the same broad field of technology to support the passing on of living heritage.
4: In that second case, control comes to the fore. Who decides which knowledge is shared, which words are used, and where the limits on reuse lie? Moving material into digital form does not erase the rights of the people concerned. The International Council of Museums' revised code of ethics stresses community involvement and free, prior, and informed consent. The issue reaches well beyond the quality of software. It concerns power over the account being told and the role of those whose heritage is on display. The code also places oversight of digital tools with museum leaders. It addresses risks from false information, intellectual property rights, and control over data. This is not a new global law on AI. Council members agree to follow the professional code, which also serves as a reference beyond the network. Its message is that new tools remain subject to the museum's purpose. They do not, on their own, decide what matters most or shift responsibility away from the people who run the institution. There is still a gap between these principles and the means to put them into practice. A trial run by a few staff does not guarantee lasting support or sound oversight. Those who answered the survey want training, practical guidance, and better control of data.
5: The task takes time and skills, not just access to a tool. For museum leaders, the choice is no longer simply to accept or reject AI. It is about which uses they can sustain and which safeguards they can uphold. The role of staff lies at the heart of that choice. Curators, researchers, and teams working with visitors hold knowledge that fast content production cannot replace.
4: The survey proves neither that these jobs will disappear, nor that AI will automatically improve the public's experience. It describes a sector testing tools before its rules have settled. Between the promise of wider access and the risk of a poorer account of the past, choices remain open. Success cannot be measured only by the number of systems installed. Trust rests on what a museum presents as fact, which doubts it makes visible, and whose voices shape its choices. AI may change the visit and the work of staff. It does not remove that duty of care. 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
1: Qualified engineers and technicians across

like from out of a dream. And in this dream, there was a major diva in the wings, waiting for me. Oh yes, she will appear out of somewhere.

0: Producing an essay in seconds does not mean learning how to build an argument. That is the challenge facing artificial intelligence in schools, helping pupils without doing their thinking for them. Two initiatives, in Finland and Brazil, have received UNESCO recognition for their approach to that question. Meanwhile, education leaders are calling for teachers' judgment to remain central. Education 360 examines learning to think rather than simply obtaining an answer from a machine. In Finland, the Generation AI program addresses the issue at its roots. The aim is not merely to teach pupils how to operate a digital assistant. Learners investigate how systems work, question their choices, and imagine alternative ways of designing them. Developed with three Finnish universities, the program emphasizes inquiry and collaborative creation. Pupils are not simply presented with a finished response, they also become investigators who explain and discuss what technology produces. Understanding a system matters alongside knowing which buttons to press. In Brazil's Paraná state, another approach concentrates on writing. Redação Paraná combines feedback assisted by artificial intelligence with teacher involvement. Pupils draft, revise, and develop their arguments. The program also includes training for teachers.
1: According to UNESCO, it has reached approximately 850,000 pupils across 2,000 schools. That figure measures reach, not the individual progress of every participant, but it demonstrates that the question extends far beyond experiments involving only a handful of classrooms. Operating at scale makes evaluation especially important. Both projects have received UNESCO's Prize for Information and Communication Technologies in Education. Their common principle is essential. The machine should support the learner's activity, not replace it. An award does not prove that a method will work everywhere. Curricula, languages, teacher preparation, and material conditions differ. For a school considering a new tool, the question remains practical. What can pupils learn better with it, and how can that improvement be checked? An impressive demonstration cannot answer those questions on its own. That requirement also appears in the statement adopted in Paris by more than 25 ministers and designated education representatives. The text defends education as a human right and a common good. It calls on providers to demonstrate educational benefit before deploying their systems. It also asks that teachers participate in decisions about technologies entering their classrooms. These are political commitments and shared priorities, not a worldwide regulation automatically applying to every school.
2: Their significance will depend on how education systems translate them into practice. In daily teaching, the boundary often lies in the assignment. Asking software to write an entire essay differs from submitting an argument for discussion of its limitations. An exercise could, for example, compare a generated response with verifiable documents and ask pupils to explain disagreements. The aim is not to reward the fastest production. It is to make the thinking visible, the sources selected, the arguments retained, and the corrections made by the learner. The finished text is only one part of that process. This also raises questions about assessment. A fluent essay provides an incomplete picture of what its author actually understands. An oral discussion, an annotated draft, or classroom problem solving can complement the final assignment. These possibilities are not a universal formula. They require time and suitable organization. Above all, the rules need to be clear. When is assistance permitted? How should it be disclosed? And which tasks must remain personal? Uncertainty creates difficulties for pupils and teachers alike, especially when expectations differ between subjects or classes. The teacher's role, therefore, does not disappear. It changes when a tool enters preparation, practice, or marking. Teachers still need to check suggestions, recognize limitations, and choose not to use the system.
1: The ministerial statement stresses this professional agency alongside approaches appropriate to learners' age and development. It also includes the ability to pause or discontinue use when warranted. Introducing technology should not make withdrawal impossible. Being able to change direction is part of responsible adoption rather than evidence that innovation has failed. Equality is another concern. A tool that performs well in one language may not meet every pupil's needs. Disability, available equipment, and connection quality also matter. Data protection remains essential, particularly for children. Before adopting a service, schools need to examine the information collected, how it is used, and the full cost of the system.
0: free initial access does not settle questions about training, maintenance, or dependence on a supplier. The conditions surrounding a tool can determine who benefits from it and who is excluded. Success should be measured in what learners can do independently, not merely in the number of accounts opened on a platform or the volume of answers produced through its interface. The choice is not between a school frozen in time and one that is completely automated. It concerns the place given to effort, dialogue, and understanding. A machine can produce an answer. Learning to defend, correct, or reject that answer remains an educational goal.
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Would you cry if you saw me crying? And would you save my soul tonight? Would you tremble if I touched your lips? Or would you laugh? Oh, please tell me this. Now would you die for the one you love?

0: jamais. Alors pourquoi ta radio s'arrêterait? Ici, on fait le tour du globe, 360 degrés. L'info, le sport, la musique, le débat, les voix de la rue et celles qui font bouger les choses. 24 heures sur 24, 7 jours sur 7. On n'annonce pas le commencement, on est déjà en direct. 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Le monde en direct.
1: Welcome to Globe 360 Radio, world news through African eyes. In the Gulf and the Red Sea, ships are moving, but trade remains under pressure. Tensions around the Straits of Hormuz and Bab el-Mandeb are forcing operators to reassess routes while governments seek to secure supplies. Behind the movements of tankers and container ships lies a question of power. Who can guarantee passage and at what price? Geopolitics 360 examines the strategic routes connecting regional confrontations with the daily business of global trade. At Hormuz, shipping has not regained its rhythm from before the conflict. Some owners, nevertheless, continue to commit vessels. The movements observed point to adaptation to danger, not its disappearance. Maritime data specialist Lloyd's List Intelligence reports activity above the levels of the most difficult weeks while maintaining its assessment of severe disruption. For crews, cargo interests and insurers, the dilemma remains: proceed, wait, or seek another solution. Each decision carries a cost. The existence of traffic is not the same thing as a safe route. This strait controls maritime access between the Gulf and the Gulf of Oman. It matters for oil exports, but also for liquefied natural gas and fertilizers. Pressure on the passage therefore extends